I was always interested in Bharatanatyam. I grew up in India and Bombay, and I think films was like maybe my first exposure to the form. Saw a lot of it in school as well. I never got a chance to actually study it formally because, you know, academics, etc. So I started studying it when I came here to Vancouver. I studied with Mandala Arts for 3 years, did my graduation with them. And then ever since, I've been studying with my present teacher. His name is A. Lakshman. He lives in Chennai, India. And yeah, it's just been something I've always been drawn to, the sounds and the visuals of it, the music. And as I get deeper, I just find that it's like immense and so profound. And yeah, it keeps on opening up different levels of inhabiting it, I suppose.

0: Ahead this half hour, as Ebola infection cases continue to rise in parts of Africa, what lessons can be learned from previous outbreaks? We'll have that discussion in about 10 minutes' time. Later on in the show, the future of bowling in the Northwest is up in the air. After fire destroyed the bowling alley in Terrace, the future of the rest of the remaining facilities in the region remains uncertain. That conversation will come in our 7 o'clock hour. That's all ahead on Daybreak. Hannah Peterson joins us from the Daybreak News Desk with a look at headlines. Good morning, Hannah.
1: Good morning, Bill. Prince George City Council will be considering installing 3 commemorative crosswalks to honor the service and sacrifice of veterans at tonight's meeting. The crosswalks would be done in partnership with the Royal Canadian Legion. And the first ever BC Walk and Roll Accessibility Parade took place in the province this weekend. The event aims to raise awareness about the importance of moving towards a barrier-free future. We'll have more at the bottom of the hour.
0: Thanks, Hannah. That is Hannah Peterson at the Daybreak News Desk for us this morning. Outside, a bit of a cloudy day. Clouds to start with, at least in Prince George, 13 degrees currently. Paul Collard at the Vanderhoof Airport is letting us know that it's cloudy there as well. Some light wind and plus 10 degrees currently. Prince Rupert, cloudy conditions at 8 degrees. Quesnel's our hotspot this hour at 15 degrees, 9 degrees in Masset. Bella Bella is getting some rain at 10 degrees, 8 in Bella Coola with a mist this hour. Stewart, light rain at 7 degrees, 5 degrees in Smithers, 6 for Burns Lake and Mackenzie, as well as Fort St. John. Dawson Creek getting a bit of sunshine this morning at 5 degrees, 6 under a cloudy sky in Chetwynd. Fort Nelson's cloudy at 7, and 4 degrees in Dease Lake. How's the weather shaping up for the rest of the day, Hannah?
1: Well, it looks like it's going to be cloudy and some showers across the central interior and Quesnel with a chance of afternoon thunderstorms and a high of 17. Clouds with a 60% chance of showers for Dease Lake and the Robson Valley with a high of 13. Rain, clouds, and a chance of afternoon thunderstorms for Burns Lake and Smithers with a high of 13 as well. Clouds with a 60% chance of showers across the Peace and Fort Nelson with a high of 14. And rain ending this morning for Terrace and Kitimat, then sun and cloud with a risk of afternoon thunderstorms and a high of 18. Rainy across the north coast in Haida Gwaii with wind gusts to 70 kilometers, a high of plus 12. And mainly cloudy for the Bella Coola Valley with a 60% chance of showers and a high of 16.
0: Thanks, Hannah. Hannah Peterson at the Daybreak News Desk for us this morning. 6:12 on Daybreak. Scott Regaire joins us from the Daybreak Sports Desk. Good morning, Scott.
2: Hey, Bill.
0: Bit of car racing. A teenager has won the Canadian Grand Prix. Am I getting that right?
2: Yeah, you are getting that right. 19-year-old Kimi Antonelli, Bill. On a dour, wet day in Montreal, the Italian claimed his 4th Formula One race in a row. It came at his Mercedes teammate George Russell's expense. They were neck and neck when Russell began having engine trouble that knocked him out of the race. So here's Antonelli.
3: This win is nice, but not really the way I wanted to win, you know? I feel like it would have been very interesting to see how the fight would have ended up. It was a shame for him to have the issue, but we'll take the win and now we move forward.
2: Antonelli, Bill, is just one of 4 active drivers who have won 4 straight races before. The others are all legends of the sport: Fernando Alonso, Lewis Hamilton, Max Verstappen. And if you're wondering how a teenager is capable of all of this, well, it's down to F1 scouting these kids very, very early. In fact, Antonelli first got notice as a kart racer when he was 7 years old. And by the time he joined the F1 circuit, he'd already spent more than a decade racing competitively in a sophisticated junior training academy. Motorsport teams favor teenagers because they possess lightning-fast reaction times and are at peak physical condition. And they're also, well, they're good at video games. Young drivers learn the complex tracks by testing them out on virtual simulators. And so Antonelli was well acquainted with the chicanes and the straightaways of Circuit Gilles Villeneuve even before turning a wheel on the course this weekend. And you know what? At the ripe age of 19, he could even drink the champagne legally when it was done.
0: not a bad day at all. To basketball, what's the latest in the NBA playoffs?
2: Well, this just in, Bill. Victor Wembanyama, he's a pretty good basketball player.
4: Wembanyama, I think he's going to go from midcourt.
5: Nothing but the bottom.
2: Wembanyama with a shot from half court just before halftime. That was, as you heard, all net. It prompted the loudest cheer of the night from the San Antonio faithful, but far from the only one from their fans for the 7'4" French superstar. Wemby, as he's known, managed 33 points, and he barely played in the final quarter, all the while helping his team tie up the Western final. Shea Gilgeous-Alexander from Canada, 19 points for the Thunder in the loss, who will hope for a better fortune tomorrow night at home.
0: Okay, Montreal Canadiens hoping to take another step towards the Stanley Cup final tonight.
2: They are. A win this evening, Bill, will see the Habs take a 2-1 lead in the Eastern Conference final. Despite some of the most passionate fans, not just in hockey, but in all of sport, the Habs have a losing record at home this postseason. And coach Martin St-Louis was asked why.
5: The fans have poured so much love and so much support, and I feel like we want to do it for them so bad that sometimes we just trying too hard. We looked at our short a little bit. Does that add like, oh, we really need to win this one. We really need to win this one for them. You know, so I just think we need to take a deep breath and just, you know, try to play the game that's in front of us, not have predetermined because you want it so bad.
2: So Habs and Canes at 5 o'clock. Pacific time on hockey night in Canada. Meanwhile, in the Western final, Colorado Avalanche on the ropes. Vegas beat them last night, and the Golden Knights now have a 3-0 lead in that Western final. And before I leave, at the Memorial Cup in Kelowna, Liam Lefebvre scored twice, including the overtime winner, as Quebec champs Chicoutimi beat the host Rockets, who are now up against the ropes themselves. It was their second loss of the tournament. Everett will play Kitchener in a game tonight.
0: Okay. Thank you, Scott.
2: You betcha.
0: Scott Reger at the Daybreak Sports Desk for us this morning.

0: 6:18, you're listening to Daybreak on CBC Radio 1, 91.5 FM in Prince George. Travelers entering Canada will now be asked about their travel history and symptoms related to Ebola. But unlike the U.S., there is no immediate plan for travel ban on people arriving from countries in East Africa who are experiencing an Ebola outbreak. On Friday, the World Health Organization raised the public health risk in the Democratic Republic of Congo from high to very high. For a closer look at the global response to the outbreak, we've reached Joanne Liu. She's director of the Pandemic Emergency Readiness Lab at McGill University. She's also a former international president of Doctors Without Borders and is in Montreal this morning. Leanne, good morning.
1: Good morning.
0: What do Canada's new enhanced screening and travel measures look like?
1: Well, right now, Canada is basically asking people when they land in Canada if they have been traveling in the area, and they are monitoring their whereabouts.
0: Okay. American officials have been restricting entry to some travelers from affected regions. Should Canada be considering travel bans as well?
1: Yes, I think this is something that is very worrisome for your audience. And I just want to be clear here. It's the fact that in the past, we have done that in 2014, 2016, when we was the biggest Ebola outbreak, 28,000 people were infected and 11,000 people who died. And basically, it didn't change things. Because when you do that, people circumvent the obstacles and they still reroute their trip and then you lose track of them. And so it is much better to enhance at the exit country, which is DRC or Uganda, if they have contact. If they had contact with someone who's sick, and if they are, then you put them out right away in self-quarantine, and as well to do the screening and the questionnaire as they are exiting the country.
0: How realistic is that, to have those measures in place before they leave the country?
1: Well, like I said, in 2014, 2016, we didn't import any cases of Ebola in Canada. You have to remember that there were many of us as Canadians who went into the region, who treated people there. I was one of them. And we came back, did our self-quarantine, self-monitoring, and no cases happened. So with the right instruction, with the right mindset, things can be done.
0: Okay. What are, in your mind, the most effective ways to lessen Ebola's international spread?
1: Well, the best way is to fight it where it is. And it's happening right now in Democratic Republic of Congo, in the epicenter of the province of Ituri. And then we need to basically strengthen the response out there. We know that the situation is a bit still overwhelming. We have up to date, more than 900 cases of suspected cases, and we have more than 1,600 contacts to those cases, and we only been able to reach about 20% of those contacts. It's important to reach the contacts because they need to self-quarantine and they need to self-monitor themselves. And as a reminder, we are only contagious when we have symptoms. If you don't have symptoms, you're not contagious.
0: You mentioned the previous outbreaks and your assistance. How can Canada contribute in this case?
1: Well, Canada has always been someone who is responding present in those kind of circumstances. In 2014, 2016, for the biggest outbreak of Ebola in history, Canada has financed more than $65 million to the response, either directly to the country or through organizations here in Canada, going there to give a hand. I think that we can support the response by I'm sure, for example, that we have personal protective equipment sitting somewhere in the houseware in Canada that we could basically lend to them. Or gave to them. That's one thing. I know that we have one of the best lab in the world for Ebola, the Winnipeg lab, who is the lab who basically discovered the first treatment as well as the first vaccine for Ebola. So we have know-how. We should be able to help them in clinical trials to figure out if there is a measure like vaccines or treatment that could be specific for this Budibunjo virus. And I think here, down here, we need just to prepare ourselves. In eventuality, if ever someone was repatriated from those areas, do we have a place to welcome them, all our protocols up to date?
0: Based on your experience working with Doctors Without Borders, are there lessons from those past outbreaks being applied here so far?
1: Yeah, many of them are being applied because, as I said, because we don't have a specific treatment or a specific vaccine, now we are back to the basics of caring for an outbreak, which is the isolation of infected people, which is the contact tracing of people who've been in contact with those infected people, with the dignified and safe funerals, because we know that this is a way to get infected by touching a dead body who is infected with the virus. So we need to make sure they are safe as funeral, but that's the ritual in DRC, to touch the body. And we need, above all, to do good information, education, and communication to the affected area, to the community. And that is key, because if we don't get the buy-in of the community, it can be really, really hard to strengthen the response.
0: What were you going to be looking for in the next few days and weeks? You know, we have so many unknowns at this point.
1: Yes, exactly. You're absolutely right. We have so many unknowns. I think I'm going to start to feel a bit better when we will be able to reach out to all the contacts of those people infected. Right now, we're only reaching out to 20% of those contacts. So that I will feel better once this will be done. I will feel much better as well when there's going to be a deceleration of number of suspected cases. For the time being, we're still running after the virus because it was basically has been circulating in the community for several weeks before we were able to identify that it was the Bundibugyo virus. So that's what I'm going to be watching for.
0: Joanne, thank you so much for your time and for your expertise this morning.
1: Thank you very much.
0: That was Joanne Liu. She is the director of the Pandemic Emergency Readiness Lab at McGill University. She is also former international president of Doctors Without Borders. We reached her in Montreal.
2: Hello, fellow Northerners. It's Patricia from the Kitimat Valley Naturalists. I'd love to invite you to a workshop that we're holding on May 30th. We're calling it the Hemlock Hunt, and it's going to be located in Radley Park near Kitimat. There's a lot of hemlocks in this particular stand of trees, and we think there's some giants in there that have yet

0: Come on down to Kitimat.
1: Sounds like it could be some fun in Kitimat. 6:26, time for a look at the markets with Crystalie Ramlican.
2: Good morning. Prime Minister Mark Carney is going to New York City this week to meet with business leaders to try and court more investment, which is a running theme of his time in office. The Prime Minister's office made the announcement yesterday, a day before Parliament reconvenes for the round of sitting days before the summer break. The announcement says Carney will meet with CEOs, entrepreneurs, business leaders, and money managers to pitch Canada as an investment destination. And this comes just weeks before the Canada-US-Mexico Agreement on Free Trade enters its mandatory review period. And as we know, U.S. tariffs have been triggering a trade war with Canada. Carney is also scheduled to deliver remarks at the Economic Club of New York on Thursday, and the address will focus on Canada's new economic strategy and how it is progressing. Staying on trade, a delegation from India arrives this week to discuss trade and investment. Canada's government is billing it as the largest ever business delegation from India to any country. India's Commerce and Industry Minister will be accompanied by more than 100 senior business representatives from industries such as mining, energy, automotive, and aerospace. And he will meet with Canada's Minister of International Trade to continue discussions about a comprehensive economic and partnership agreement between the two countries. The Indian minister is also expected to meet with Prime Minister Mark Carney and CEOs of leading companies, startups, and pension funds. The government says it aims to double trade with India to $70 billion by 2030. Indian officials say energy security and transition are key to the relationship. Canada and India have been in trade talks since 2010. Talks were shut down in 2023 after the federal government accused New Delhi of playing a role in the assassination of a Canadian Sikh activist in Surrey, BC. However, Carney has made it a priority to reset relations after he became prime minister last year. And changing gears for a final story, the latest Star Wars movie just had its opening weekend. It's the first time in 7 years that a new Star Wars movie has launched on the big screen. Estimates indicate Disney's The Mandalorian and Grogu surpassed initial box office projections, tallying $82 million in domestic ticket sales. But while the film based on the Disney Plus show The Mandalorian outpaced predictions, it has so far tallied less than 2018's Solo, A Star Wars Journey. At $84 million, it was the previous lowest opening Star Wars project in the era of Disney Star Wars releases. But the film benefited from premium large format screenings like IMAX and Dolby Cinema. 41% of the tickets were for these upgraded, more expensive showings. However, the box office isn't the only metric Disney will be keeping an eye on. It has other avenues for revenue growth, including merchandise, its streaming service, and theme parks. And Star Wars generates more than $1 billion in retail sales each year. And The Mandalorian series is the most watched original show on Disney Plus, with more than 1.3 billion hours watched globally. And that's your business news for now. I'm Crystalie Ramlican.
1: Thank you, Crystalie. Just ahead of the Daybreak News now, coming up after your Daybreak News with Hannah Peterson. He called himself a cowboy paralegal, and one of his clients believed he was the real deal. That's our Go Public story coming up at 6:40. And we'll visit the Sightsee Sox Museum, set up in the Peace River Valley to document decades of opposition to that massive hydroelectric dam. 6:30 now, time for your Daybreak News.
3: This is CBC News. In Prince George, it's 13 degrees. Fort St. John, 6 degrees. And Prince Rupert, plus 8. Good morning, I'm Hannah Peterson. Three BC activists are back home after Israeli forces intercepted a Gaza-bound aid flotilla in international waters. They were greeted by hundreds of supporters at Vancouver International Airport Sunday. Sharia Chatri has more.
4: Cheers fill the airport as Sebastian Tao, Michael Franz, and Mary Grace Matheson are welcomed by supporters, friends, and family.
5: So

0: grateful.
1: Tal's mother, Anita Wittenberg, says she has been waiting days to hold her son again.
0: My whole body is just like kind of jello right now. It's been a week of stress.
1: The three were among 12 Canadians detained after Israeli forces intercepted a Gaza-bound flotilla in the Mediterranean earlier this month. The group was trying to bring symbolic aid to challenge the blockade of Gaza. Tao alleges the activists were abused while in custody.
2: It was 4 days of systematic torture.
1: On Friday, Foreign Affairs Minister Anita Anand said Canadian officials had heard accounts of what she called appalling abuse. Israeli prison officials have denied the allegations. The flotilla's organizers are calling on Canada to impose immediate sanctions against Israel and implement a military equipment embargo. Suri Chetri, CBC News, Vancouver.
3: Cameras could soon be mandatory for most large commercial vehicles in British Columbia. A private member's bill put forward by BC Conservative MLA Ward Stamer is expected to be voted on tonight in Victoria. The former mayor of Barrie is already looking to expand this legislation to include smaller vehicles.
4: More than 50% of the taxis and the Ubers have dash cams already. Possibly that would be the next step so that that would include those vehicles as well. Most of the trucking firms in Canada have dash cams. Over 60% of the trucks, and it's actually made it safer for their drivers. It's really a minimal cost. Honestly, it's been like 99% positive.
3: Stamer says if approved, BC will be the first jurisdiction in the world to make dash cams mandatory. Tonight, Prince George City Council will be considering installing 3 commemorative crosswalks to honor the service and sacrifice of veterans. The crosswalks would be done in partnership with the Royal Canadian Legion and placed in 3 different locations in the city. One of the crosswalks is proposed near Corporal Darren Fitzpatrick Bravery Park. Fitzpatrick grew up in Prince George and died in 2010 while on duty in Afghanistan. His mom, Colleen Fitzpatrick, brought the idea of commemorative crosswalks to City Council last year.
5: It's already very meaningful for us to have the Corporal Darren Fitzpatrick Bravery Park. And I think that the crosswalk would add to that and just really help the citizens in their remembering the service and the sacrifice.
3: City staff say crosswalk expenses can be accommodated within the existing 2026 roads operating budget. The trial for a man accused of killing his ex-wife in the North Okanagan is expected to start this week in Kamloops. As we hear from the CBC's Dale Boyd, the trial was supposed to be held in Vernon last year.
6: 44-year-old Tatiana Stefanski was reportedly abducted in the community. Police found her body in a nearby rural area. A month and a half later, RCMP charged her ex-husband, Vitaly Stefanski, with second-degree murder. Vitaly has remained in custody since. His trial is set to begin this week following jury selection, which starts today at the Kamloops Law Courts. The trial is expected to last 5 weeks, and court proceedings were moved from Vernon to Kamloops in November of last year after defense counsel successfully argued that accommodations in Kamloops would better serve Vitaly. He has yet to enter a formal plea to the murder charge, but one is expected this week before the start of trial. Dale Boyd, CBC News, Kelowna.
3: The first BC Walk and Roll Accessibility Parade took place in Surrey on Sunday. As the CBC's Saurabh Sandhu reports, it was a chance to connect people with vital resources and raise awareness about the importance of inclusion and building a barrier-free future.
7: This group has been extremely helpful, supportive, kind, encouraging, inspiring.
8: Reshma Rajabali is one of several dozen people to take part in the first ever BC Walk and Roll Accessibility Parade. The event aims to raise awareness about the importance of moving towards a barrier-free future. Stephanie Cadu is Canada's Chief Accessibility Officer.
9: People make decisions with a bit of an unconscious bias that says, oh, people with disabilities won't come here, or we don't need to make it accessible. When in fact, accessibility benefits everyone far beyond people with disabilities.
8: Susan Benz is the president of Equal Access Collective and a White Rock City Councillor. She says there is need for better accessibility across BC.
10: Because you don't know who you're not letting in, but the barriers exist. 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
8: According to the province, more than 900,000 British Columbians live with a disability. Saurabh Sandhu, CBC News, Surrey.
3: 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That's the CBC News from Prince George.
11: Thanks, Hannah. Hannah Peterson at the Daybreak News Desk for us this morning. My name is Bill Fee, sitting in for Carolina DeReich. Coming up in this half hour, a woman fighting a shoddy contracting job thought hiring a paralegal would help her recover her money. But that didn't turn out. We'll hear what happened next on Daybreak. And in about 10 minutes' time, we'll visit the Sightsee Sucks Museum. It was set up in the Peace River Valley to document decades of opposition to the massive hydro project. Outside right now, a bit of a dreary start to the day. Clouds in Prince George at 13 degrees. Quesnel is our hotspot this hour, 15 degrees right now. Cloudy conditions at the Prince Rupert Airport, 8 degrees. It is 10 in Masset and Sandspit. Bella Bella is getting some light rain at 10 degrees, 10 as well in Vanderhoof this hour. Bella Coola's misty at 8, some light rain at 6 between Terrace and Kitimat. Smithers sitting at 5 degrees, as is Burns Lake. Mackenzie's at 6. Cloudy conditions and 6 in Fort St. John. Dawson Creek sunny at 5. 6 degrees under a cloudy sky in Chetwynd. Fort Nelson is cloudy at 7. Cool spot this hour, Dease Lake under a cloud cover at plus 4 degrees. Hannah, how are the roads looking this morning?
3: Well, the roads are looking pretty clear, but there are frost heaves on Highway 37 in the far northwest. That's between Stikeen River to Dease Lake. And there's some muddy sections on Telegraph Creek Road. For marine weather, gale warnings in effect across the marine areas except the west coast of Haida Gwaii and the Douglas Channel. Winds southeast 30 to 40 knots, diminishing later this morning. Seas 3 to 5 meters. For ferries, the schedule for Prince Rupert Skittigat sailings has been revised this week as a result of severe weather forecast for high winds and waves for the Hecate Strait. The ferry will now be departing Prince Rupert at 10 a.m. today and arriving at Skittigat at 5 p.m. The sailings will then depart Skittigat at 10 p.m. tonight and arrive 6 a.m. tomorrow. The same revised schedule will take place Tuesday to Wednesday. And for BC Hydro, there's no major power outages to report this morning.
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0: 6:38, you're listening to Daybreak on CBC Radio 1, 8:60 a.m. in Prince Rupert. Well, when dealing with a legal issue, going to court can feel overwhelming. That's why some people turn to paralegals, who often offer services at a lower cost than a lawyer. But for one woman, things did not go as planned. After getting a settlement in a lawsuit, she believes the paralegal that she hired kept the money. Yvette Brand joins us now with this go-public investigation. Good morning, Yvette.
1: Good morning, Bill.
0: Can you tell us what happened here?
1: Well, it all started with a garage. Samantha Kirkpatrick wanted to build a garage, so she hired a contractor in Calgary. But she says she ended up with shoddy work, so she ended up wanting to sue for a refund. She didn't have a lot of money to spend on a lawyer, so in 2023, she went online and ended up meeting a group of people also looking to file civil suits and was introduced to a paralegal named John McDonald. He said he could file her paperwork in court and get her a settlement. In Canada, paralegals are trained legal professionals who can support lawyers, or they can do limited independent legal work. And they're supposed to have, you know, education and follow codes of conduct. Samantha Kirkpatrick researched and confirmed that this paralegal was a member of a professional organization and active in three provincial law societies.
2: So I thought this person is legitimate and he has a lot of credentials and that I could trust him.
1: And John McDonald did what he said he would do. She paid a little less than $2,900 for him to file paperwork and appear in court, and he got the contractor to settle for $13,000 in 2025. But here's the problem. She says she never saw that settlement money. She started to worry when he said he'd collected the cash for her and put it into his account.
2: As soon as he said it was paid in cash and I deposited it into my bank account, that set off alarm bells for me.
0: Okay, so what do you do in a situation like that?
1: Well, she, you know, did the obvious. She tried to call him again and again and sent more than 30 emails. Then she started writing complaints to the law societies in Alberta, Saskatchewan, BC, and she wrote to the Association of Alberta Paralegals.
2: I'm very disappointed. There doesn't seem to be anything that professional bodies can do.
1: So when we asked McDonald about Kirkpatrick, he told us regulators in two different provinces are looking into complaints against him and that it would be inappropriate for him to comment. He did not say where Kirkpatrick's money is, but he did say that he's in the process of shutting down his paralegal services and is now working in an unrelated field.
0: That seems very frustrating. Are there no controls over people that can represent you in court?
1: Well, Bill, that's what we learned. It turns out in Canada, only Ontario fully regulates paralegals. And that means they're licensed and answer to the law society and must do things like, you know, prove their education qualifications, adhere to a code of conduct similar to lawyers, carry insurance, maintain trust accounts, and they can face discipline. There are about 11,488 licensed paralegals in Ontario, and BC is moving toward this, but Alberta so far is not moving this way. We spoke to University of Windsor Assistant Law Professor Lisa Trabuco. She studies paralegal regulation across the country.
3: Alberta particularly is problematic in that sense if people just operate without any oversight. As you can see in this case, there's little recourse for this woman.
1: She told us this case exposes the major gaps in consumer protection for people using paralegals, especially in Alberta, but also in other provinces.
0: Okay, so what happens now?
1: Well, we found a few others who told Go Public they've had problems with the same paralegal and have filed reports with the Calgary Police Service. Go Public was able to confirm there is one active fraud investigation ongoing that's related to this case and that the Saskatchewan Law Society has opened an investigation connected to his license there. But as for Samantha Kirkpatrick, she says she's lost faith in the system.
2: I'm not hopeful at all, and I've made my peace with that. I can always try to get restitution. I can always file a civil claim after the fact. And I can pursue this man until the end of his days for my money, but I don't think I'll ever get it.
1: She hopes that telling her story will warn others and go toward preventing this kind of experience in the future.
0: Wow, definitely a cautionary tale. Thank you so much for this, Yvette.
1: Thank you.
0: Yvette Brand is with CBC's Go Public unit. If you've got a story you'd like them to look into, you can email the details to gopublic@cbc.ca.
4: Join the Fort St. John North Peace Museum at the Fort St. John Cemetery on 100th Ave on Thursday, May 28th at 7 p.m. for our updated original cemetery tour. Did you know that the Fort St. John Cemetery is home to an American Civil War veteran, Fort St. John's first Muslim storekeeper, a Hudson's Bay Company clerk, and a member of the Order of Canada? 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The tour is $10 and can be paid at the gate of the cemetery prior to the tour. 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

0: 6:44, you're listening to us at 91.5 FM in Prince George. We'll go back to the piece now. The massive Site C Dam in northeastern BC was many years in the making. First proposed in the 1970s, it was long the subject of protests and court challenges before it was being built under Liberal Premiers Gordon Campbell and Christy Clark. Ultimately, the late NDP Premier John Horgan. Last week, that dam was officially named after Horgan. Somewhat ironic, given that he had previously opposed the dam. The CBC's Matt Preprost visited the banks of the John Horgan Dam Reservoir and visited a new, unofficial attraction. It is dubbed the Site C Sox Museum, run by landowners Ken and Arlene Boone, whose land was expropriated for the project.
1: And then, of course, there's the famous photograph of John Horgan standing with Arlene and I, with the sign Site C Sox. That was when he was still in opposition. He was the energy critic for the NDP at that time and making a tour through the valley. So, probably a little ironic that now that dam is being named after him. Yeah. My name's Ken Boone. My wife Arlene and I live here at Bear Flat. Farmed here on her grandpa's old place, and I'm president of the Peace Valley Landowners Association. So.
2: And where are we standing today?
1: Well, we run a little museum here, and part of it is this building that's we call the Site C Sox Museum. So it's kind of a museum / archive of anything Site C. So, of course, a lot of artifacts from, you know, different stages of the protest against the project, and of course, a lot of documents that I have to organize, I guess, somewhat on the various regulatory processes and everything that took place with Site C, both back in the late 70s, early 80s, and then again now, of course, in the 2000s and up till now. And of course, we got a whole banker box full of the evidence against us in the civil suit that Hydro launched against several of us, which is dead now. But so there's items that we fundraised with, T-shirts, cups, and everything to fund the campaign against Site C. Information on the Paddle for the Peace and different programs that different non-government environmental organizations had going. There's the yellow stakes. When we, when all the legal challenges were exhausted except for the First Nations legal challenge, we fundraised here by people who could buy a yellow stake. And for $100, and the proceeds would go to the First Nations legal challenge. $138,000 was raised that way. And so, yeah, that was all stretched out over, you know, 10-odd years. And, a lot happened, of course.
2: Why did you put this museum together? Why is this here?
1: Good question. Why? We had all this stuff. And when I say we, not just Arlene and I, there's a lot. And a lot of it won't be online. You know, obviously the earlier stuff, there wasn't a World Wide Web then. So a lot of what's in here would be hard to track down. You wouldn't track it down online. So we just thought it was kind of important to, you know, I mean, obviously the battle against Site C is done. That's done and stuff. But it's still important to have this kind of documented and here for people to see and learn from a little bit. We've had university kids come here and, you know, who are researching something to do with environmental assessment processes or different things with Site C. And so this is a gold mine for them to, you know, be able to go through documents that are all in one place and back up their studies. So, yeah, it just seemed like a good, worthwhile thing to do.
2: What do you want, people to learn from all of this stuff when they come visit?
1: We need to learn from history, of course. That's, and too often we don't, either forget about it or whatever. And so I think that's part of it. You know, this was a major part of history here in the Peace and for the province. And it seems important that it's there for people to see, you know, and not just a sugar-coated government or BC Hydro version of the Site C project, but, you know, kind of the other side of it, too.
3: But, yeah, look at the debris. A lot of debris, and of course, this is slowly eroding away. We knew this bench here was full of big rock. So the one beauty of having all that big rock on this bench is it's making its own shoreline protected by riprap that was here in the ground. So now over here, the water level is in the shale level. You know, that this country's full of that shale. It's very weak material, but, and it erodes, but erodes pretty slow. So time will tell how this will finish off and how bad the erosion will come into our yard. But it's because of the erosion, possible erosion, that Hydro did not allow us to stay in our old house. They deemed it too close to the bank, eh? So our old house just sits there as kind of storage.
2: Are you worried about the erosion and having to move some of your museum buildings, your new home?
1: Well, I would think BC Hydro would be more worried than we are, because our museum, like our log museum building, if it ever was in danger of eroding, then so would their $90 million bridge, because it's so close to the bridge. So I'm pretty sure, and they have, I remember they had, they have the rights to gain entry there. I'm pretty sure they're going to safeguard, in safeguarding that bridge, I'm pretty sure they'll safeguard our museum building. So we'll see.
2: Talk to me about the impacts here to your family. How much did you lose to the dam and the flooding and the highway being realigned?
1: Yeah, so it was quite a hit to us on loss of farmland, and we lost all, there was 140 acres cultivated in the bottom there of prime farmland, and then we also had farmland to the east here, but because of the rerouting of the highway, they had to do a big build up, it took them 3 years to build it, a big ramp up gravel pile to build a highway on, and they ended up taking, I believe, about 55 acres to the east that we used to farm as well here. So, yeah, we lost our best farmland. We lost our irrigation well and all the whole big system we had for that down in the river bottom. Of course, we don't need it for that anymore. So we're just in the process of putting in another irrigation water system, but smaller scale, just for the little bit of market garden operation we're going to run on what's left of our property here now. So we're in the process of selling all our hay and equipment. We'd already got out of our grain farming equipment. It's been a total change of our lifestyle here. Life goes on.
0: That was Ken Boone, farmer and Site C opponent at his new unofficial Site C Sucks Museum. CBC's Matt Preprost visited him on his property outside Fort St. John along the dam's reservoir. That dam is now officially named after former Premier John Horgan.
4: Prince George Tapestry Singers invite you to attend their choral concert, Viva la Musica, on Saturday, May 30th at St. Mike's Anglican Church in Prince George, with performances at 2 p.m. and 7 p.m. Viva la Musica is a concert that celebrates the joyful young voices of both the junior and senior tapestry singers and their collaborations with several local professional musicians. There will be familiar melodies, including the jazz tune It Don't Mean a Thing If It Ain't Got That Swing, the Bob Dylan standard The Times They Are a-Changin', and Coldplay's Fix You. In addition, there will also be lesser-known melodies, including Adiemus, The Fox, Where Go the Boats, and the beautiful Japanese melody, Red Dragonflies. Sponsored in part by Canadian Tire and Artemis Gold, concert tickets are available at Books & Company. We hope to see you there!

Thank you for that. 6:54 on Daybreak. You're listening to us at 91.5 FM in Prince George. Spring has sprung, with it early fruits and veggies. This week on Trivia, we've got a pastry cutter in one hand and a coveted Daybreak bug in the other. We're testing your knowledge of pies. To play, just listen to our question, then you can email your answer to daybreaknorth@cbc.ca. Get the answer right, we'll put your name into a serving dish for a chance to win that mug. Perfect vessel for some vanilla ice cream to go along with that pie. In 1840, this popular pie ingredient became a mandated ingredient at Hudson's Bay Company posts for its laxative qualities. What pie ingredient was mandated for consumption by the Hudson Bay Company? If you think you know, you can email us, daybreaknorth@cbc.ca. While you do, this is Alex Bird and the Jazz Mavericks with My Cutie Pie.

0: Coming up in this half hour, Prince George could soon join a growing number of cities across Canada that are installing crosswalks to honor military veterans. That is next on Daybreak. And it's been 5 years since Tecumloops announced to the world the discovery of possible unmarked burial sites on the grounds of the former Kamloops Indian Residential School. Today, Williams Lake First Nation will be lighting a sacred fire to mark that anniversary. We'll hear why at 7:20. That's all ahead on Daybreak. Hannah Peterson joins us at the Daybreak News Desk with a look at headlines. Good morning, Hannah.
1: Good morning, Bill. Three BC activists are back home after Israeli forces intercepted a Gaza-bound aid flotilla in international waters. They were greeted by hundreds of supporters at Vancouver International Airport Sunday. And a South Korean submarine completed a 14,000-kilometer journey across the Pacific over the weekend. It's part of a push to convince Canada to spend billions of dollars on the Korean boats. We'll have more at the bottom of the hour.
0: Thanks, Hannah. Hannah Peterson at the Daybreak News Desk for us this morning. In the weather today, fairly cloudy start. Prince George reporting cloudy conditions at the airport, 13 degrees. Quesnel, 15 right now. That is our hot spot across the listing area. Prince Rupert's 8 degrees with a cloudy sky. Massett's getting some rain right now at 9 degrees. Terrace and Kitimat, mostly cloudy and 6 degrees. Some light rain in Stewart this hour at 7, also 7 in Burns Lake, Mackenzie, and Fort St. John. Sunny conditions in Dawson Creek right now at 6. Chatwin's reporting 6 as well. Mostly cloudy and 8 degrees in Fort Nelson. Dease Lake is cloudy. The cool spot at 4 degrees right now. Hannah, any possibility of some sunshine out there this morning?
1: It doesn't look like it. There's going to be clouds and showers across the central interior and Quesnel with a chance of afternoon thunderstorms and a high of 17. Clouds with a 60% chance of showers for Dease Lake and the Robson Valley with a high of 13. Then rain, clouds, and a chance of afternoon thunderstorms for Burns Lake and Smithers with a high of 13. Clouds with a 60% chance of showers across the Peace and Fort Nelson with a high of 14. And rain ending this morning for Terrace and Kitimat, then sun and cloud with a risk of afternoon thunderstorms and a high of plus 18. Rainy across the north coast in Haida Gwaii, winds gusting to 70 kilometers, a high of plus 12. Mainly cloudy for the Bella Coola Valley with a 60% chance of showers and a high of plus 16.
0: Okay, Hannah Peterson had our Daybreak News Desk for us this morning. You're listening to us at 91.5 FM in Prince George. And tonight, Prince George City Council will be talking about adding new commemorative crosswalks at three locations in the city. Those crosswalks will be done in partnership with the Royal Canadian Legion and would honor the service and sacrifice of military veterans. One of the crosswalks is proposed for Dagg Road at Glenview Drive near Corporal Darren Fitzpatrick Bravery Park. Fitzpatrick grew up in Prince George and died in 2010, 2 weeks after he stepped on an improvised explosive device while on duty in Afghanistan. Fitzpatrick's mom, Colleen, brought the idea of the commemorative crosswalks to City Council last year. She is speaking with Daybreak's Jason Peters.
2: We're pretty excited to hear that they're at least considering it and having some discussion.
3: What would it mean to you to have one of these crosswalks beside the park that's been named in your son's honor?
2: Well, I think it would be just another indication of how Prince George supports our veterans and our men and women that have served for our country. It's already very meaningful for us to have the Corporal Darren Fitzpatrick Bravery Park. And I think that the crosswalk would add to that and just really help the citizens in their remembering the service and the sacrifice.
0: That's Colleen Fitzpatrick, mother of the late Corporal Darren Fitzpatrick, on a possible commemorative crosswalk to be located near the park named for her son. Prince George City Council will be talking tonight about adding three such crosswalks around the city. With more on the commemorative crosswalks, we have reached Najma Bond. She is the national spokesperson for the Royal Canadian Legion. Najma, good morning.
4: Good morning, Bill. I appreciate being here.
0: Thanks for being with us. If you were sitting in Prince George City Council chambers tonight, I'm curious what you would tell council about the importance of the commemorative crosswalks.
4: Well, Bill, these crosswalks are very fundamental across our country now more and more as a way to remember our veterans throughout the year. So November 11th, we all know what that is about and we all gather to remember. But throughout the year, there are other important ways to do so as well. And as Corporal Fitzpatrick's mom talked about, it's just a feeling of remembrance that permeates the community. It's a grateful family. It's a grateful community in Prince George, for example, and they want to show that gratefulness by having, it looks like, three crosswalks in the community. These are important ways to say thank you, to remember, and to recognize that we all enjoy the freedoms that we have in Canada today, thanks to people like Corporal Fitzpatrick and others who have given their lives in service to Canada. So these are so fundamentally important to that whole mission, a mission that is really championed by the Legion and, of course, the people of Canada.
0: Can you give us a sense of what the crosswalks look like?
4: The crosswalks are a gray and white background in design, and they are on either end flanked by a bright red maple leaf. It's a design that we came up with that has been approved by Heritage Canada, and it's really designed to attract your eye, to make you think, and to visually represent the sacrifices of our veterans, as I mentioned, throughout the year. So we've created this template to make it much easier, Bill, for communities to have something that they can use. There are other designs out there across the country, and obviously those are great as well. But this is a way to make it easier for people to go online, legion.ca, they can get the template and proceed that way.
0: Prince George would be joining a growing number of cities across Canada, adding these types of crosswalks. And you talked a little bit about that everyday remembrance, not just on certain days. Can you tell us a little bit about why and what we're seeing across the country when it comes to these commemorative crosswalks?
4: Yes, definitely, Bill. We have seen a mini explosion in interest, and we have always had interest in the crosswalks, but we started to see more and more interest. And so that's why we came up with the template last year, and ever since, it's made it much easier for communities to work with the Legion, have a ready-to-go template with the specific colors they need, that type of thing. And we think in part that the increased demand is related to the Legion's 100th anniversary this year. There's more talk about it, and communities and also local Legion branches are looking for ways to commemorate this 100 years, and this is one of the examples of tangible actions they can take to both celebrate the Legion's 100th, but also do something special for the community and for veterans who have served our country.
0: Why is a Go ahead.
4: Sorry, Bill. I was just going to say that we probably have hundreds of them across the country right now. And although we have come up with this template at a national headquarters level, the installation, the planning, the execution happens at the local level. So there are so many that are happening, and but we know there are hundreds across the country.
0: I'm curious why a crosswalk is the way people are honoring veterans. Is it just because of the visibility, do you think?
4: That is a large factor. It's also relatively easy to install. It doesn't take too long. And it's something that municipalities can easily see, consider, and approve fairly readily. And there's not a lot, there's obviously a lot of effort that goes into all of this planning and execution, but it's not too major an initiative for people to sort of enact locally. And so it's really caught on. And then once things like that caught on, for the past months and even years, people have seen it, and they see it in news reports. They see it, they talk about it. People who are family members of veterans, they support it, just like, Corporal Fitzpatrick's mom. So the word gets around, and people are very supportive in Canada, obviously, of our veterans, and then they start to proliferate. So it's really, really wonderful to see.
0: As the years pass, we do get further and further away from many of the significant conflicts that Canadians have served in. How is the organization working to ensure that Canadians don't forget those sacrifices?
4: Well, the Pillar of Remembrance is one of the Legion's major pillars. It has been since the get-go 100 years ago. And we do work throughout the year, Bill, to ensure that Canadians remember, and not only through the commemorative ceremonies that are held on November 11th, but through the poster and literary contests, which we support. So it gets youth involved across the country. They can develop posters and poems and videos and talk about what remembrance means to them. So we have a very significant educational arm, if I can call it that, where we are constantly reaching out to the youth of our country, because they are the ones that are going to carry the importance of remembrance forward into the next century. So there's a lot that goes on, Bill, and we are so pleased that Canadians continue to remember. They take it seriously. They know what it means. And we are just happy to have so many great volunteers, too, who work with us to ensure that that happens.
0: Najma, thank you so much for taking a bit of time to talk to us about it today.
4: Thank you so much, Bill. Appreciate it.
0: You're very welcome. That is Najma Bond. She is the national spokesperson for the Royal Canadian Legion. We reached her this morning in Ottawa. Over to you now. What do you think about the idea of commemorative crosswalks to honor military veterans? You can let us know. Email us, daybreaknorth@cbc.ca, or you can always call the listener line at 1-866-340-1932. It is 7:21. 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My name is Bill Fee, sitting in for Carolina DeReich. Today, a sacred fire will be burning in Williams Lake. That fire has been lit to mark the fifth anniversary of the Tecumloops announcement of possible unmarked gravesites on the grounds of the former Kamloops Indian Residential School. Following the announcement on May 27th, 2021, Williams Lake First Nation undertook its own process to investigate the grounds of St. Joseph's Mission. Willie Sellers is the chief of the Williams Lake First Nation. The CBC asked Sellers how he's feeling heading into the anniversary.
5: It's something that every time we bring up that history and legacy of residential schools, we have somebody chiming in and talking about how good of a thing residential schools were. And that's very challenging for us. It's a lot of abuse that we've had to endure in our communities because of it. The loss of our language and our ceremony and our culture, our stories has come because of that residential school movement. So anybody that wants to debate me about how they were a good thing and how they saved our people, the impact in our community and the stories would say otherwise. And, my dad was a product of residential school. And if you're trying to tell me that he was saved and he came home and taught us our culture and taught us our language and told us the stories, no. I mean, none of that ever happened. And it took a long time for me to reconcile with my dad. But I think anyone that thinks it was a good thing, that they haven't walked a mile in our shoes. And that's a big part of why we need to keep these conversations in the mainstream, because we need to continue to empower those elders, those survivors, to tell their story so that we can be a part of their healing journey and be a part of their family's healing journey. There will be no healing without truth. And the last thing that we want to do is cover that truth up, because people are scared, because somebody's going to attack them. And it's unfortunate, because I always say it, I'm a proud Indigenous person. I'm very proud to be Sequepem and live on the reserve and participate in ceremony and culture and hold up, who we are as a people. But I'm also a proud Canadian. I cheer for Team Canada Hockey especially. And, in order for all of us to move forward and collectively heal as a country, we need to acknowledge that path and that past and that history and move forward together in Nakusum, or in unity, as we would say in our Sequepem language. So try and approach these conversations with I guess positive thoughts and approach them in a good way, because the more that we're attacking and fighting each other, the less progress that we're going to see.
0: Willie Sellers is chief of the Williams Lake First Nation. A sacred fire will be burning in Williams Lake. It is to mark the fifth anniversary of the Tecumloops announcement, a possible unmarked gravesites on the grounds of the former Kamloops Indian Residential School.
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0: From Poundbaker Cremation, that is Love with her song, Tell 'Em. 7:29, just ahead of the Daybreak News. Coming up after the news, the future of bowling in the Northwest is up in the air. That's after fire destroyed the bowling alley in Terrace. The future of one of the last remaining bowling facilities in the region is still uncertain. We'll have that conversation coming up at 7:40. And Canadians have been reacting to Alberta Premier Daniel Smith's decision to launch a referendum on Alberta leaving Canada. We'll recap what's being said across the country. Time now for your Daybreak News with Hannah Peterson.
1: This is CBC News. In Prince George, it's 13 degrees. Fort St. John, 7. Prince Rupert, 8 degrees. Good morning. I'm Hannah Peterson. Three activists whose Gaza-bound aid flotilla was intercepted in international waters by Israeli forces earlier this month are back home. Sebastian Tau, Michael France, and Mary Grace Matheson arrived at YVR Sunday. They were greeted by hundreds of supporters, family, and friends, with tears and hugs filling the arrival hall of the airport. The three were among 12 Canadians detained after the flotilla tried to bring a symbolic amount of aid to Gaza. Matheson says the group knew there were risks.
2: The injuries and everything that Palestinians are receiving and the genocide that they're being subjected to, it's felt very minimal to think about my body in that capacity.
1: Foreign Affairs Minister Anita Anand said Friday Canadian officials had received details about appalling abuse suffered by Canadians on board the flotilla. Israeli prison officials have denied any abuse. A South Korean submarine completed a 14,000-kilometer, two-month-long journey across the Pacific over the weekend. It's part of a push to convince Canada to spend tens of billions of dollars on the Korean boats, Lindsay Duncombe reports.
3: We were expecting that media and dignitaries will actually get to go on board and climb down into the Korean submarine Dosan

0: Anshang Ho today, although it's top secret technology, so they won't let us take any pictures. This Korean visit and joint exercises comes just weeks before Canada is expected to announce which submarines it intends to buy. We're talking about a multi-billion dollar procurement. The other contender is a German bid. Its pitch is an updated model of a submarine already used by some NATO allies. Canada's plan is to purchase up to 12 submarines over the next 15 years. Six would be stationed here on the West Coast, six on the East Coast, and the decision is about more than boats. Both competitors are promising thousands of jobs and billions of dollars in investments in defense and other industries. Lindsay Duncombe, CBC News, Esquimalt.
1: Changes aimed at improving road safety will be voted on tonight at the BC Legislature. It involves the mandatory use of dashboard cameras for most large commercial vehicles. Kamloops North Thompson MLA Ward Steamer put forward the private member's bill. He's confident it will be approved by the end of this week.
2: Government's already said that they're going to support it. They know that it's a good bill. It's bipartisan. It'll be the first jurisdiction in the world that we actually have mandatory dash cams for commercial vehicles. Why wouldn't we want to be proactive in British Columbia? Because we have some of the most challenging road systems in North America. Hopefully by the end of the year, we can actually start doing something about it.
1: Before he was elected as a BC Conservative MLA, Steamer was the mayor of Barrie. In recent years, that community north of Kamloops has recorded several high-profile crashes involving large trucks. A former Sea to Sky mining town is being recognized for its transformation into a newly restored village with homes, businesses, and historic buildings. The Britannia mine closed in 1974. Decades later, the local community is breathing new life into the area. Troy Charles has the story.
3: The small community of Britannia Village is riding a big wave of momentum. Paul Doan is the village's marketing manager.
4: It's a whole community that's built out of these historic buildings.
3: The village officially opened last August and is part of a decades-long redevelopment project led by developer McDonald Communities. Nine original mine town buildings were saved and repurposed, including the church, theater, and community hall. These buildings now house a general store, pub, bakery, restaurant, and more.
4: Now when you visit the museum, you can come and sort of walk through some of these buildings and imagine what it was like to live in this beautiful part of the world.
3: Britannia Village just received a 2026 Heritage BC Award for Outstanding Conservation. Newer residents like Monique Macias feel like they're on the ground floor of something special.
5: So I feel part of this town because I'm growing with the community, I'm growing with all the new business they are around.
3: The village consists of 14 houses below market rental, nearly 200 single-family homes, and about 70 townhomes. Troy Charles, CBC News, Vancouver.
1: And Prince George City councillors will be considering installing three commemorative crosswalks to honor the service and sacrifice of veterans during tonight's council meeting. The crosswalks would be done in partnership with the Royal Canadian Legion and placed at three different locations in the city. Najma Bond is the national spokesperson for the Royal Canadian Legion.
6: They are a visual display of remembrance, and people are reminded of the veterans and the still serving members of the armed forces and the RCMP who have served Canada. And so it's a very nice way to remember them and also just pay tribute on a day-to-day basis in any given community in Canada.
1: The Legion says designs include a Legion-approved maple leaf stencil, soldier silhouette, and lest we forget text. It's 7:35. That's the CBC News from Prince George.
7: Thanks, Hannah. That is Hannah Peterson at the Daybreak News Desk for us this morning. My name is Bill Fay, sitting in for Carolina DeReich. Coming up in this half hour of the program, for the third time this half century, unity in Canada is being put through the test through a referendum, this time in Alberta. We'll ask a political expert for a recap of reactions across the country so far. And for many northern communities, the local bowling alley is more than just a place to play a game. With Terrace losing its bowling alley to fire and Smithers Bowl still searching for a buyer, concerns are growing about the future of these community spaces. We'll have that for you coming up in this half hour as well. Outside right now, a bit of a cloudy start to the day. Lots of clouds over Prince George this hour at 13 degrees. Cloudy sky in Vanderhoof at 10. Quesnel sitting at 15 degrees. That is the warmest in our listing area so far. Cloudy at 8 degrees right now in Prince Rupert. Sandspit is at 10. Massett's getting some rain at 9 degrees. Bella Bella's also getting some rain at 10. Bella Coola's misty at 8. Cloudy conditions over Terrace and Kitimat at 6 degrees. Rain coming down in Stewart at 7. It's also 7 in Mackenzie and Burns Lake this hour. Up in the Peace, Fort St. John, mostly cloudy at 7 degrees. Dawson Creek still reporting sunshine at 6. 6 degrees in Chetwynd. Fort Nelson's mostly cloudy at 8 degrees. And cloudy and plus 4 in Deeslake. Hannah, the road situation as we head thoroughly into spring. How are things looking?
1: Well, things look pretty clear this morning, but there are frost heaves on Highway 37. That's in the far northwest between Stikeen River to Dease Lake. And drivers should also watch for muddy sections on Telegraph Creek Road. For marine weather, gale warnings in effect across the marine areas, except the west coast of Haida Gwaii and the Douglas Channel. Winds southeast 30 to 40 knots, diminishing later this morning. Seas 3 to 5 meters. For BC Ferries, the schedule for Prince Rupert to Skidigit sailings has been revised as a result of severe weather forecasted for high winds and waves for the Hecate Strait. The ferry will now be departing Prince Rupert at 10 a.m. today and arriving at Skidigit at 5 p.m. The sailings will then depart Skidigit at 10 p.m. tonight and arrive 6 a.m. tomorrow. The same revised schedule will take place Tuesday to Wednesday. And for BC Hydro, there's no major power outages to report this morning.
7: Anna Peterson, thank you.
1: You're welcome.
7: Anna Peterson is at our Daybreak News Desk for us this morning. 7:37 now on Daybreak, and it has been a weekend of some digestion of tumultuous news here in Canada. Alberta Premier Daniel Smith's decision to launch a referendum for Alberta to separate from Canada. For those who lived through two Quebec referendums, it's an experience of déjà vu. We asked the experts to walk us through the reactions reverberating across the country. Melanie Thomas is a political science reporter, a professor, rather, I should say, at the University of Calgary. She is in Calgary this morning. Good morning.
8: Thanks for having me.
7: You're very welcome. How would you sum up the reaction over the weekend across Canada to Daniel Smith's decision to launch a referendum on a referendum?
8: So on Friday, my take was no one wants this. And I've got a bit of nuance over the weekend, but still predominantly, I don't think very many people are pleased with this particular shift.
7: Okay. Can you remind us what some key players have said with the reaction? Let's start with the Prime Minister.
8: Yeah, so Mr. Carney reacted pretty quickly and said that Alberta plays an essential role in Canada. And if you look at the memorandum of understanding that he's been working with in a quite dedicated way with the Premier of Alberta about energy expansion, and like when Premier Smith says, you know, if we could just get like pipelines built, everything will be fine. If you look in these memorandums of understanding, though, like Mr. Carney is very clear, things like meaningful Indigenous consultation, i.e. per the Constitution, is expected and necessary. And if you listen to how Danielle Smith talks about this, she thinks that these constitute legal errors, that these things might actually have to be taken into account seriously. If you look at what Grand Chiefs of Treaty 8 and Treaty 6 First Nations say, they're like, we would like you to stop this process until, quote, meaningful consultation and engagement with Treaty First Nations occurs. And also some suggestion that this new proposed question disrespects treaty rights because that issue does not go away. Like Section 35 of the Constitution, the Constitution Act 1982, still needs to be applied. I have seen only uniform concern from business communities and from municipal governments saying that this is the uncertainty theory has come out. They say uncertainty is the enemy of investment.
7: Yeah.
8: This comes from some pretty empirical ideas, though, which is that there are estimates that if Alberta separates, it would make Alberta's economy $30 billion smaller. And so, and I should also point out that even the separatist proponents aren't very happy. Jeffrey Rath, who's a prominent one, says in his words, the proposed question is BS and that Smith has stabbed us in the back and that he is, quote, incandescently angry.
7: How does Smith's announcement reverberate in Alberta itself? What are we hearing, you know, from the province?
8: There is some public opinion. CBC Calgary was in the field in the lead up to this with some kind of, to give us a good kind of background support for this. And then the Angus Reid Institute put out some data showing reactions to the specific question. And the top line findings is that supermajority of Albertans, like, have no interest in this at all. And this is where I think a really important contrast needs to be drawn with, say, Quebec in 1980 and 1995, where in those cases, political parties with leaders ran explicitly in an election on a campaign of sovereignty, saying, if you elect us to government, we will have a referendum. and that was clear, it was transparent. That's exactly what people were voting for. Here in Alberta, there is certainly a partisan split. Like, people who identify with the New Democrats or have voted New Democrat in the past, it's basically like 100% of them are opposed to separation. 100% of them are saying, we would rather talk about other things. The proponents pushing for separatism inside the UCP, I think it's a small group, but they are organized. And in conservative parties in Alberta, small organized groups have had outsized effects on who the party leader is for the past 20 years. And so I think it's reasonable for people like Daniel Smith to pay attention to them. Mm-hmm. But like, even in places that are solidly conservative, like rural Alberta, it's at best 50-50. And so the only folks that seem to think that this is being handled, quote unquote, well, appear to be doing it from a very particular kind of partisan lens. Now, what's also interesting is that the folks who organized the first Forever Canada petition, and like, they've expressed some irritation because they were using the old rules, and by old rules for a citizen-initiated petition, I mean, the rules have changed significantly over time by this government to make it easier for the separatists to get on, to get their petition through, even though it's been quashed twice by the courts on constitutional grounds. So people reasonably think that the premier is putting her thumb on the scale for separatism, in part because some folks get rule changes and others don't. Separatists get the rule changes, but nobody else does. Mm. Anyway, this first group, it was Forever Canada. They said, we would like the legislature to deal with this. It was over 400,000 signatures. And what they wanted was to do what happens in Scotland, which is going to happen this week in Scotland, which is that you take a vote in the legislature about whether or not the MLAs think that this is something that should be done. And it's interesting to me watching this, that the committee that gets to decide referendum or to the legislature is really working, like they're not entertaining sending it to the legislature so that everybody would stand up and show the people who elected them where they stand on the issue. In this, I would say that while Mr. Poiliev, going back to other folks' reactions, leader of the official opposition, said that it would be good for Alberta to stay in Canada, and that's the position of the Conservative Party of Canada, they weren't publicly at these events over the course of this weekend. So one of the things I'll be watching for, because this is so partisan coded, is which Conservatives step forward as this, like, no, really, let's stay in Canada. And when they do so, and when it involves folks who are elected now, I should point out that Thomas Lukaszek, the organizer of this Forever Canada petition, who was the early mover in that, he was a former Progressive Conservative MLA in the Alberta legislature. So,
7: okay. Lots to watch out for this week. What are you thinking you're going to see?
8: So I think that the constitutional challenges or the constitutional questions are not settled. I know the premier, when she made her statement, said, we firmly believe that these decisions were in error. That is a bit of a fantastical reading of constitutional law. Others who have looked at this have said, like, we could have seen these decisions coming. And I think the kicking this down the can and saying, if Albertans vote to start the process, like, the treaty issues still have to be dealt with. Like, that's not going away. So I'm looking to see how that develops. If we have injunctions, if we have, you know, various sorts of things. The second thing I'm looking for is how, like, yes and no sides get organized. And I realize, like, this particular question has been framed in such a way that there isn't a clear yes and no. And I think that's very deliberately done. But it's a schmozzle. And usually, like, if you look at Quebec again, the side that wanted to go was very well organized precisely because it was a political party that ran on it, and that was what they were doing in that moment. And so Danielle Smith is very clearly with her government helping out the separatists, but then she says, but I would vote no. Fewer than a third of Albertans believe her when she says that. So part of this is that one of the things that's been very frustrating to watch is that there is, like, chickens are running around with their heads cut off. Like, it's a lot of disorganization. I'm looking for two other things very quickly. Since separatist leaders have described themselves as incandescently angry and saying, we're going to go and buy memberships and do something about leadership, I'm looking to see if that's organized, what that might look like. And then also giving connections from that group to parts of the Trump administration, I am watching to see if anybody anywhere start seriously talking about foreign interference in this, and in particular, even though it would be uncomfortable, foreign interference from the United States.
7: Okay. Melody, thank you so much for your insight to this.
8: Thanks for having me.
7: Melody Thomas is a political scientist at the University of Calgary. She was in Calgary this morning. It is 7:46 now on Daybreak, and Canada's GDP figures will be released this coming Friday. Those numbers come as the U.S.-Israeli war in Iran launches a whole new level of uncertainty into the global economy. Plus, there's the ongoing trade war with the U.S. CBC senior business correspondent Peter Armstrong has been looking at just what to expect and what the numbers may tell us about the state of the Canadian economy.
9: Hi, I'm Peter Armstrong from the CBC's business unit. We're waiting with bated breath for GDP numbers out this Friday. Now, if I asked you, how do you think the Canadian economy performed over the first 3 months of this year, what would you say? I think a lot of us would focus on the ongoing trade war and the effect of tariffs. Some might remember that Canada's jobs market lost, what, nearly 100,000 jobs to start the year. The U.S.-Israeli-led war in Iran started at the end of February, but much of the economic impact didn't actually come until April, so that doesn't really factor in. And you combine all that, and I think people might be surprised that the economy expanded, and that it expanded by a pretty healthy 1.7% is what we're expecting to see for growth in the first quarter. Indeed, that surprising resilience, it remains the main economic theme here in Canada. We haven't seen much growth, but 8 of the last 12 months, Canada's economy has in fact expanded. So why does it feel so lousy out there if the economy is expanding? Well, in part, it's because where it's lousy, it's really bad. If you work in steel or in auto or in lumber, this has been an incredibly difficult year. But other sectors have had a pretty good year. It also, though, depends on your income. The wealthy, especially those who make their money on assets instead of salary, they've done pretty well. Stock markets are well up. But workers at the bottom end of the income ladder, they struggled, which is why and how we see some households paying down their mortgages and increasing stock portfolios, while at the same time, in many of the same cities, we have record demand at food banks across the country. And remember, all of these numbers that we're getting this week and that we're talking about now, they came before the real impact of the war in Iran and the ensuing energy shock really hit. That shock drove up energy prices, and that means the value of Canada's exports were up. But it also means the price Canadians pay at the pumps for gasoline is up. So the households that were struggling before all this, they're going to be struggling even more. All this to say, when we get those numbers from Statistics Canada on Friday, and as I say, we're expecting to see Canadian economy expanded by 1.7%, a pretty good number. It's important to zoom out and remember the big picture and how this all impacts Canadians across the board. As always, our team at the business unit is going to be plugging away at this and other business stories of the day. You can get all the latest news at cbcnews.ca. I'm writing about this in my newsletter that came out this morning. 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
7: 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Well, separation, trouble with the world economy, might be time for some calm. Interior Health has introduced a new tool to help calm patients, at least in the emergency room at Royal Inland Hospital. It is called the Bubble Tube Rover. It uses light movement and sound to create a more soothing place in a busy emergency room. The Daybreak's Tara Copeland went in to check things out.
10: Hi there, my name is Joshua Sharp. I'm the clinical director here at Royal Inland and in charge of the emergency department. We're excited to have you guys here today so that we can showcase a new device that we brought in to our hospital. It's a patient comfort initiative that we're working on and trying to decrease anxiety in the emergency department. It's a sensory device, great for pediatrics and for our cognitive diverse patient populations coming through.
11: How does it work?
10: It's got a simple remote. It's a bubble tube that goes up, so it changes into different fluorescent lights, has different speeds of the bubbles there for that visual and sensory stimulation. And then it's also got a string light of LEDs that can be used and draped over a patient or the bed just to provide some added comfort. It also comes with a projector that we could put either on the ceiling or on the wall. It's hooked up with Disney Plus, Amazon Prime, and Netflix. And then also, if families wanted to, they could bring in a flash drive and we could have family photos displayed on the walls. This is the Bubble Rover device. It's got about a 4-foot bubble tube here filled in with water. And as you can see, the bubbles can circulate through there, adding to some auditory stimuli for the patient. You can speed the bubbles up or you can slow them down. You can change the lights here between, you know, green, red, purple, blue.
11: I see, I'd say maybe about a 5-foot white cabinet with what looks like a large tube on the edge. There's bubbles coming up the tube. And you have different colors that are kind of appearing in the bubbles. And then behind the tube, there's a mirror. So it actually looks like two cylinders with bubbles and colors. Is that correct?
10: It is. And then it's got a big string of LED lights. They turn fluorescent in color. They change colors as well. But it's meant to add that calming effect. So you can drape the string of lights over the patient bed or the surroundings, or the patient themselves can just go and play with it. They can hold it, they're quite durable. Our infection control loves it because they're easy to clean in between our patient use. So just another fun feature of this device.
11: Have you had an opportunity to use the device yet, and how did it go?
10: I've actually got to use it twice. We actually had a younger adult that was brought in by BC Ambulance in a stretcher along the side, and she was quite anxious before we turned this device on. When we turned the device on, it had all the lights, all the sounds, all the colors going, and you could just watch her anxiety decrease.
11: What will this device mean for healthcare here in Kamloops?
10: You know, I think coming into the emergency department is obviously a scary time. A lot of anxieties that are brought in. People are coming here because they're in their worst day. So really what we're hoping is that we can address some of that psychological concern and the emotional well-being, like on top of the physical well-being that we do. We're really excited that this may decrease the stressors of coming into our busy environment.
7: Those are the sounds from the Bubble Tube Rover, a new tool being used at the emergency room at Royal Inland Hospital in Kamloops. Thanks to Daybreak's Tara Copeland for bringing us that story. Time now for the playlist. This week we are continuing to play your favorite songs about flowers. 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
12: Hi, this is Myra Churchman. I'm calling from Quesnel. And I'd like to recommend a song for the playlist this week, Scott McKenzie's San Francisco. There's a few mentions of flowers in that song. Thank you. Bye.

0: Coming up in our final half hour, have faith or not. Either way, the government is interested. We will check in with freelance faith columnist John Longhurst about why the government is more interested in your religion now than ever before. First, though, CBC is investing in the Northwest with our new local service expansion reporter based in Terrace. We will talk to the head of CBC British Columbia about visiting the Northwest this week and the importance of covering the many changes happening in the region. That is all ahead on Daybreak. Hannah Peterson joins us from the Daybreak News Desk this morning with a look at headlines. Good morning, Hannah.
1: Good morning, Bill. Three BC activists are back home after Israeli forces intercepted a Gaza-bound aid flotilla in international waters. They were greeted by hundreds of supporters at Vancouver International Airport Sunday. And Prince George City Council will be considering installing three commemorative crosswalks to honor the service and sacrifice of veterans at tonight's meeting. The crosswalks would be done in partnership with the Royal Canadian Legion. We'll have more at the bottom of the hour.
0: Thanks, Hannah. Hannah Peterson at the Daybreak News Desk for us this morning. Cloudy start to the day and pretty much going to be cloudy for the rest of the day. 14 right now in Prince George at the airport. 16 degrees in Quesnel this hour. Paul Collard at the Vanderhoof Airport reporting 10 degrees under cloudy conditions as well. Massett's at 9, 10 degrees with some light rain in Bella Bella this hour. Stewart is mostly cloudy at 8, 7 degrees between Terrace and Kitimat with mostly cloudy conditions. Smithers is at 6 right now, 10 in Burns Lake. Mackenzie's at 7, 9 degrees in Fort St. John with a mostly cloudy sky. Dawson Creek is getting some of that limited sunshine we have this morning. 8 degrees right now, some light rain in Chetwynd at 7, 8 and mostly cloudy for Fort Nelson. Dease Lake's mainly sunny at 6 degrees right now. Hannah, how's the outlook for the rest of the day?
1: Well, the clouds and showers will continue. We'll see clouds and showers across the central interior in Quesnel, a chance of afternoon thunderstorms with a high of 17. Clouds with a 60% chance of showers for Dease Lake in the Robson Valley with a high of plus 13. Rain, clouds, and a chance of afternoon thunderstorms for Burns Lake and Smithers with a high of 13. Clouds with a 60% chance of showers across the Peace and Fort Nelson with a high of 14. Rain ending this morning for Terrace and Kitimat, then sun and cloud with a risk of afternoon thunderstorms and a high of plus 18. Rain across the north coast in Haida Gwaii, wind gusts to 70 kilometers and a high of plus 12. And it'll be mainly cloudy for the Bella Coola Valley with a 60% chance of showers and a high of plus 16.

0: 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Well, as we mentioned, the CBC team in the north has been growing. Last year, we added reporters Tom Summer and Matt Preprost in Fort St. John. More recently, Catherine Garrett joined us as the Northwest reporter based in Terrace. A testament to the importance of northern British Columbia and the stories happening across our region. This week, a group of CBC reporters and leaders will be in the Northwest meeting the Sumbul local residents. That group includes Alison Bronnell. She is the Senior Managing Director of CBC British Columbia. Later today, Alison will be visiting Terrace. First, though, she's joined us for a chat from our Prince Rupert studio this morning. Alison, good morning.
1: Good morning, Bill.
0: I understand this is your first time in Prince Rupert. How's the North Coast been to you so far?
1: Yeah, well, it will be no surprise that there was a curtain of rain greeting us yesterday. And as many of your listeners will already know, it is a bit of an adventure getting here. Planes, buses, ferries. But it's quite nice this morning. That curtain of rain lifted and you can actually see out over the water. It's quite lovely here. I've lived almost my whole life in British Columbia and traveled around a lot of the province, but never had the opportunity to come here, so it's a real treat to be here.
0: Well, welcome. The CBC has expanded the number of reporters in this province over the last few years. One of the most recent additions, Catherine Garrett in Terrace. Why has the CBC decided to have a reporter specifically focused in the Northwest?
1: Yeah, as you say, we've expanded across the province, and we took a lot of factors into consideration. Looking at population growth, but also looking at places where it's just really hard to get to physically. And Terrace was one of those locations. And specifically in Terrace, with Catherine's position, we've made that a traveling reporter. So we have a few of those across the west of Canada now. So based in Terrace, but with the expectation and the support to travel around, to be able to tell stories from a lot of the smaller communities that we don't often get to, except when there's a crisis or an emergency. And, there's a couple of goals of this expansion, and one of them is being closer to the ground when, emergencies do happen, whether those be wildfires or floods, earlier this year, the tragic shooting in Tumbler Ridge, being closer by to be able to cover breaking news and deliver that to our audiences is really important. But I would say probably more important is that ability to be there on the ground all the time, and have those connections with communities, have the ability to, monitor what's happening at city council in multiple small towns across the province. And then, just being in the coffee shops and the hockey rinks and really getting to know people in the community so that we can do a better job as the CBC in telling those stories to the communities, to the rest of the province, and, sometimes to the rest of the country where that makes sense.
0: Yeah, and it's not just the Northwest. We've also had the local service expansion reporters in places like Fort St. John, Penticton, Salmon Arm, as the CBC kind of extends this approach.
1: Yeah, that's exactly right. So we've got 10 bureaus now across the province, and bureaus are one or two people in a location. So, in a small office where the public can come and drop by and, if they've got story tips, if they just want to say hi and see what we're up to. And it's really been interesting being in these communities, and some of them for the first time. Some of them we have bureaus there before, and some of them we get to more often than others. But having a permanent presence there really sends a signal to the community, and folks have really been responding. As I say, dropping by with tips and feeling like, there's someone there covering the issues that really matter to them.
0: You will be traveling to Terrace later today with a group that includes our host, Daybreak's Carolina DeReich, and other Daybreak team members. What exactly will you be doing in Terrace?
1: Yeah, so we're holding what we call an editorial board, where we meet with members of the community. Some of them are from the Chamber of Commerce or from organizations. Some of them are small business owners themselves. Some represent First Nations in the area. And we've done 7 or 8 of these already in these communities where we've opened up shop. And it's fascinating. I've had the opportunity to go to several of them. And really, we're just there to listen. You know, we ask some questions to sort of get the conversation going. But really, we want to hear what's important to you. What are the things people from outside this community don't understand? And that's always really interesting to hear. And then how can we do a better job as the public broadcaster generally? What are the stories we're missing? Are there stories we focus too much on? Like, it really is an honest dialogue. And some of these people have not held back on what they think about how we do our jobs. But, you know, I've worked for CBC for over 2 decades, and I do think it's so important to keep touching base with both our listeners and non-listeners, actually, people who know about us but maybe don't. They're not regular listeners, or they don't regularly use our news app, because, you know, we're here to serve all Canadians, and you can't do that if you don't know what's on their minds. So this is a really good opportunity to hear some of that. Mm.
0: You are based in Vancouver. You oversee our larger provincial team. Why is it so important for you personally to travel to all of these parts of BC to talk to the people about the work we're doing or could be doing?
1: Well, As I said, I find I learn something new at every one of these editorial boards, and, you know, just being in the community. I've lived here my whole life, pretty much, you have to be careful that you don't make assumptions because you think you know a place, that you assume, oh, that's that place, that's what happens there, or that's who lives there. Because, as you well know, communities evolve and change, and, you know, maybe they're still resource-based, but now there's a bigger tourism industry, for example, or now there's other sort of small businesses that have set up there. We saw a huge change during COVID of people who were able to work remotely. And so that's changed, you know, the fabric a little bit of some of our communities. So, and I have to say, just I started out my career as a reporter. And so just having the opportunity to talk to people, like real people, it's a real treat. It's kind of why I got into the business in the first place, for sure.
0: Allison, thank you so much for joining us this morning, and have a wonderful drive between Prince Rupert and Terrace today. It's one of my favorites, so hopefully lots of sights for you to see as well.
1: Yeah, looking forward to it. Thanks so much, Bill.
0: You're very welcome. That is Allison Brodel. She is Senior Managing Director for CBC British Columbia.

0: 8:21, you're listening to Daybreak on CBC Radio 1, 860 AM in Prince Rupert. By now, millions of Canadians have finished filling out their census forms. The deadline was May 12th, but there is still time to get it done. Since 1871, the federal government has asked Canadians to share details about their households, and that includes religious beliefs. It's one of the oldest efforts to track religion in the world. Questions about faith used to be included in the census every 10 years. Starting this year, the government will begin asking every 5 years. Here to discuss why is freelance reporter John Longhurst. He specializes in faith and religion. John, good morning.
1: Good morning.
0: I'm curious, why does the government ask about religion?
1: There's a few reasons for that. For one, it helps the various levels of government understand Canada's religious and social landscape better. And that way they can plan for services and they can also make any needed policy changes. It can also help them create protections for religious diversity and, if needed, combat discrimination and hate.
0: How has Canada's religious landscape changed since that first census way back in 1871?
1: Well, as anyone can imagine, it's changed a lot because up into the 1960s, the country was mainly Christian, with small numbers of Jewish, Muslim, Hindu, Sikh, and Buddhist Canadians. But the new census, it lists over 200 religious groups today, and lots of them are various denominations within the Protestant community. But the list also includes 6 different streams of Buddhism, 15 different kinds of Catholics, 10 different Jewish groups, 8 kinds of Islam, and 5 different forms of indigenous spirituality. People can also choose from Wiccan, Satanist, Rastafarian, and New Age groups, among others.
0: Okay, so why did the government decide to ask the question about religion more frequently?
1: I posed that question to StatsCan, and one reason they told me is the growth in minority religions in this country. So the number of Canadians who are Muslim, Sikh, and Hindu rose from 6% of the population in 2011 to over 9% by the next census in 2021. And those numbers are expected to be much higher now due to immigration. So the government wants to capture that increase. But another reason is the dramatic rise in the number of Canadians who say they're not affiliated with any religion at all, the so-called nuns. They were over 29% of the population in 2011 and over 34% by the 2021 census. So scholars today think that religion in Canada, that number could be as high as 40% this year. But by asking the question, I should just say that instead of waiting another 5 years to do it, StatsCan said the government will be better able to track these trends and have more up-to-date data about the religious and ethnic diversity of Canada.
0: Okay, you did mention those scholars, the people who study religion in Canada. What do they think about this change on the census?
1: Yeah, I asked Sarah Wilkins-Laflamme that question. She teaches sociology at the University of Waterloo, and she studies religion in this country. And she also advises StatsCan on the question about religion in the census. She's been pushing for this change for some time, but she thinks it was pressure from others, especially the leaders of minority religious groups, that was important.
2: I think what did actually convince them, from my understanding, was there were a number of community groups that also started asking for this data more frequently to get more information on religious diversity within the country.
1: And these leaders also wanted more information about the increase in changes in their own religious communities, and that included Sikandar Hashmi. He is the executive director of the Canadian Council of Imams, and Sikandar has been seeing dramatic growth in the Muslim population in Canada.
3: You know, anecdotally, the way that we notice that is that, you know, we see mosques, popping up

0: coming to the country to live with their children. So there's a number of scenarios where it would be very important for the government to know what's happening and where.
1: You mentioned the nuns. What about those who have no religion? Is it important to have those statistics?
2: I asked Joel Thiessen about that. He teaches sociology at Ambrose University in Calgary and also studies religion in Canada. He thinks knowing those numbers could be helpful as the federal government considers challenging issues like MAID. How many people are being guided by their religious beliefs when they're thinking about or voting about or making that kind of decision? So that's something they'd like to know. But the question will also provide valuable information for things like volunteering and charitable giving. Research shows that the more religious someone is, then the more they give to charity and the more they volunteer. So any decrease in the number of people who say they're religious is going to have an impact on those two important things.
1: Are there any criticisms of the government asking about religion on the census?
2: Yes, there is a group that is critical, and that is the Center for Inquiry. It's one of Canada's leading humanist organizations. In principle, they aren't opposed to the government asking Canadians about their religion, but they aren't happy with how the question is framed on the census. So in the census, and it's the long-form census where this question is raised, people are asked to indicate their religion even if they are not currently practicing. And humanists believe if someone isn't practicing, then they should indicate that they have no religion. But despite that, humanists, scholars, and religious leaders all hope that the increased data from the census this year will spark more conversation about what it means to be religious or non-religious in Canada today.
1: John, thank you so much for this.
2: Thank you.
1: That is John Longhurst, a freelance reporter who specializes in faith and religion. It is 8:29 now on Daybreak. You're listening to us at 91.5 FM in Prince George, territory of the Klaitli Kene. Just about time for the news with Hannah Peterson. In the weather, clouds and showers across the central interior and Quesnel today. Very good chance of thunderstorms late this afternoon. 17 is the expected high. Good chance of some showers for Dease Lake and the Robson Valley with highs of 13 today. Rainy with clouds and afternoon thunderstorms possible across Burns Lake and Smithers. Expect highs of around 13. Very good chance of showers for the Peace and Fort Nelson today. 14 is the expected high. Rain will end this morning in Terrace and Kitimat. Some sun and cloud by the afternoon, but there is a risk of thunderstorms today. 18 is the high. Rainy for the north coast and Haida Gwaii. Wind gusts at times hitting 70, the high 12, and mainly cloudy across the Bella Coola Valley. Good chance of showers, the high near 16. Time now for your news.
3: This is CBC News. In Prince George, it's 13 degrees. In Fort St. John and Prince Rupert, it's plus 9. Good morning. I'm Hannah Peterson. The premiers of Western provinces and territories will gather in Alberta today for their annual meeting. They're expected to discuss business, shared challenges, and interprovincial relationships. But as Michelle Gomez reports, it comes at a time of heightened tensions.
4: It's a meeting that both BC Premier David Eby and Alberta Premier Daniel Smith have described as having the potential to be a tad awkward. Today and tomorrow, leaders of BC, Alberta, Saskatchewan, Manitoba, the Northwest Territories, and the Yukon are gathering in Kananaskis. It follows the recent memorandum of understanding between Daniel Smith and Prime Minister Mark Carney, laying out a plan for a potential new bitumen pipeline to the BC coast. It's a project David Eby has denounced. Eby has also recently blasted Smith's plan to hold a referendum on taking steps towards separation from Canada. Regardless, Eby has said he's committed to working with his provincial and territorial counterparts, even if he disagrees. The Premier's meeting will wrap tomorrow with a joint news conference. Michelle Gomez, CBC News, Vancouver.
3: Three BC activists are back home after Israeli forces intercepted a Gaza-bound aid flotilla in international waters. They were greeted by hundreds of supporters at Vancouver International Airport Sunday. Sharia Chatri has more.
5: Cheers fill the airport as Sebastian Tao, Michael Franz, and Mary Grace Matheson are welcomed by supporters, friends, and family.
6: So grateful.
5: Tao's mother, Anita Wittenberg, says she has been waiting days to hold

0: your son again.
1: My whole body is just like kind of jello right now. It's been a week of stress.
0: The three were among 12 Canadians detained after Israeli forces intercepted a Gaza-bound flotilla in the Mediterranean earlier this month. The group was trying to bring symbolic aid to challenge the blockade of Gaza. Tao alleges the activists were abused while in custody.
2: It was 4 days of systematic torture.
0: On Friday, Foreign Affairs Minister Anita Anand said Canadian officials had heard accounts of what she called appalling abuse. Israeli prison officials have denied the allegations. The flotilla's organizers are calling on Canada to impose immediate sanctions against Israel and implement a military equipment embargo. Shaurya Chhetri, CBC News, Vancouver.
3: Changes aimed at improving road safety will be voted on tonight at the BC Legislature. It involves the mandatory use of dashboard cameras for most large commercial vehicles. Kamloops North Thompson MLA Ward Stamer put forward the private member's bill. He's confident it will be approved by the end of this week.
4: Government's already said that they're going to support it. They know that it's a good bill. It's bipartisan. It'll be the first jurisdiction in the world that we actually have mandatory dash cams for commercial vehicles. Why wouldn't we want to be proactive in British Columbia? Because we have some of the most challenging road systems in North America. Hopefully by the end of the year, we can actually start doing something about it.
3: Before he was elected as a BC Conservative MLA, Stamer was the mayor of Barrier. In recent years, that community north of Kamloops has recorded several high-profile crashes involving large trucks. The second-degree murder trial of a man accused of killing his ex-wife in Lumbee is expected to start this week in Kamloops. As we hear from the CBC's Dale Boyd, the trial was supposed to be held in Vernon last year.
5: 44-year-old Tatiana Stefanski was reportedly abducted in the community. Police found her body in a nearby rural area. A month and a half later, RCMP charged her ex-husband, Vitaly Stefanski, with second-degree murder. Vitaly has remained in custody since. His trial is set to begin this week following jury selection, which starts today at the Kamloops Law Courts. The trial is expected to last 5 weeks, and court proceedings were moved from Vernon to Kamloops in November of last year after defense counsel successfully argued that accommodations in Kamloops would better serve Vitaly. He has yet to enter a formal plea to the murder charge, but one is expected this week before the start of trial. Dale Boyd, CBC News, Kelowna.
3: Tonight, Prince George City Council will be considering installing 3 commemorative crosswalks to honor the service and sacrifice of veterans. The crosswalks would be done in partnership with the Royal Canadian Legion and placed in 3 different locations in the city. One of the crosswalks is proposed near Corporal Darren Fitzpatrick Bravery Park. Fitzpatrick grew up in Prince George and died in 2010 while on duty in Afghanistan. His mom, Colleen Fitzpatrick, brought the idea of commemorative crosswalks to City Council last year.
6: It's already very meaningful for us to have the Corporal Darren Fitzpatrick Bravery Park, and I think that the crosswalk would add to that and just really help the citizens in their remembering the service and the sacrifice.
3: City staff say the crosswalk expense can be accommodated within the existing 2026 roads operating budget. It's 8:35. That's the CBC News from Prince George.
7: Thanks, Hannah. Hannah Peterson at the Daybreak News Desk for you this morning. My name is Bill Fee, sitting in for Carolina DeReich. Coming up on the current, SSRI antidepressants have been around for about 50 years, but their effectiveness and how often they're prescribed have come under scrutiny. Matt Galloway will talk to experts about their efficacy and whether we should be looking at other options. That is On the Current, coming up this morning at 8:37 on CBC Radio and everywhere where you get your podcasts. The weather today, clouds and showers across much of the listening area, highs of around 17 in the central interior and Quesnel. Also cloudy with a chance of showers for Dease Lake and the Robson Valley, highs up to 13. Also a high of 13 with Burns Lake and Smithers, getting some rain and chance of late day thunderstorms. Chance of showers for the Peace and Fort Nelson with highs reaching 14. Rain ending this morning for Terrace and Kitimat, sun and cloud with a risk of thunderstorms by the afternoon, the high near 18. Rain for the North Coast and Haida Gwaii. Gusty wind today, the high near 12. For the Bella Coola Valley, good chance of showers and a high of 16. 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We are off the air for meetings the next couple of days. Hannah Peterson and I will be back Thursday, bright and early, just before 6 o'clock Pacific. Thanks for listening, and we'll see you again.

0: going to happen because of the actions of you and of your neighbors. But what would you say to other communities who are dealing with these proposed data centers?
1: I think we have to have a regional plan on you know, where they're going to go and where they're going to get access to all the stuff that they need, the power, the water, the noise, all of that. The Alberta government's taking a leadership in saying this is what we want, but they're not taking a leadership in saying this is how we should get there.
0: And those decisions,
1: leaving it up to those individual communities to make their own rules.
0: Yeah, and the people in those communities are the ones who are going to feel the effects of, as you said, the power and the water and what have you.
1: Correct.
0: Yeah. Do you think your story is kind of a cautionary tale for other communities in your province?
1: I think everybody should be concerned with development that happens in your area. And I think there are ways to make these work in our communities, but we have to go about that as a community and as a region, not as, you know, one company coming in and telling people what is going to happen. Mm.
0: Earl, I'm really glad to talk to you about this. Thank you for joining us.
1: Thank you.
0: And Luke, thanks so much.
2: Thanks, Matt.
0: Luke Rinaldi is the author of a new piece out today in Maclean's Magazine, the title of which is The Farmers Fighting Big Tech. He was with me in our Toronto studio. And Earl Monroe is a rancher in Rocky View County, Alberta. That's where we reached him. We did contact Kineticore, the company behind the proposed data center in Rocky View County, but the company declined to comment. Well, coming up after your regional update.
3: I think we need to start thinking about depression completely differently and demedicalizing it, guiding people away from the medical system, locating social support so we get away from this idea that this is an individual problem that's located in your brain.
0: When SSRIs first came on the market 50 years ago, the belief was that these antidepressants were treating a chemical imbalance in the brain. Researchers now say the cause of depression is far more complex. Something like 6.6 million Canadians are using these antidepressant drugs. In the United States, there's a push to move away from them. Coming up in 90 seconds, what we know and don't know about depression and whether the drugs that are prescribed to treat it are the best option for that treatment. It's coming up in a minute and a half. I'm Matt Galloway. This is The Current. Stay with us.
4: It's 9:30. I'm Hannah Peterson in Prince George, and you're listening to CBC Radio 1. In Prince George, it's 14 degrees. Prince Rupert, 9. And in Fort St. John, it's 10 degrees. In the news, Premier David Eby will take part in a two-day Western Premiers Conference beginning today in Kananaskis, Alberta. Eby admits it could be awkward being face-to-face with Alberta Premier Danielle Smith. The two are at odds over a proposed oil pipeline to the BC coast. Eby says he also fundamentally disagrees with Smith's approach on separatist sentiments in Alberta. The longtime mayor of Cache Creek is not seeking re-election this fall. John Ranta was first elected in 1990 when he was a bus driver for Greyhound. He says he now wants to dedicate more time to his life outside politics. Ranta served as mayor for a total of 32 years. And the Kelowna Rockets came close but couldn't quite close the deal against the Chicoutimi Saguenayans in Game 3 of the Memorial Cup last night. The Saguenayans topped the Rockets in overtime, ending the game at 3-2. The battle for the Memorial Cup continues in Kelowna today as the Everett Silvertips will take on the Kitchener Rangers. For news anytime, visit cbc.ca/bc or the CBC News app.
0: Hello again, I'm Matt Galloway, and you're listening to The Current. If you were watching TV in the early 2000s, you might have come across this ad.
5: You may feel exhausted, hopeless, and anxious. Whatever you do, you feel lonely and don't enjoy the things you once loved. These are some symptoms of depression. While the cause is unknown, depression may be related to an imbalance of natural chemicals between nerve cells in the brain. Prescription Zoloft works to correct this imbalance. You just shouldn't have to feel this way anymore.
0: That was the promise of antidepressants like Zoloft, part of a group of drugs called SSRIs, selective serotonin reuptake inhibitors. The theory back then was that depression was caused by low levels of serotonin, a chemical imbalance that could be corrected with drugs like Zoloft or Prozac. Decades later, experts say the causes of depression are far more complex. And 50 years after the first SSRI was approved in the United States, U.S. Health Secretary Robert F. Kennedy Jr. has launched a campaign to curb what he described

We did an interview with Linda Ronstadt one time, you know that? And it was because she doesn't talk a whole lot, right? Because she's sort of given up her singing career. But it was about her desert cookbook. And I remember it very well. I don't even know if that's still online, if you can listen to it. But it was a treat for me to talk to Linda Ronstadt about cooking, like her New Mexico cooking history. That's Linda Ronstadt with Your No Good from the soundtrack to the TV show Hacks. Coming up, more with the comedian Robbie Hoffman, who's part of that show. She'll tell you how she almost got to be in Degrassi, The Next Generation, when she was a kid. She didn't end up doing it. You're going to hear why. And I'm curious as to whether you empathize with Robbie's side of the story or her mom's. Let's find out. Stick around after this.

0: It's 10:30. I'm Hannah Peterson in Prince George, and you're listening to CBC Radio 1. In Prince George, it's 15 degrees. In Prince Rupert, it's plus 10. And in Fort St. John, it's 12 degrees. In the news, Premier David Eby will join his counterparts from the other Western provinces and territories for 2 days of meetings in Alberta. The focus will be on regional business and relations. It comes after the Alberta government last week moved closer to a possible referendum on separation from Canada. Eby has clashed with Alberta Premier Danielle Smith over both an oil pipeline to the BC coast and has criticized her handling of the separatist push in her province. Prince George City Councillors will be considering installing a commemorative crosswalk to honour the service and sacrifice of veterans during tonight's council meeting. The crosswalk would be done in partnership with the Royal Canadian Legion and placed at 3 different locations in the city. The crosswalks are intended to serve as a focal point for reflection. And the longtime mayor of Cache Creek is not seeking re-election this fall. John Ranta was first elected in 1990 when he was a bus driver for Greyhound. He says he now wants to dedicate more time to his life outside politics. Ranta served as mayor for a total of 32 years. For news anytime, visit cbc.ca.
1: I'm Tom Power. You're listening to Q. Coming up on the show in just a couple of minutes, you're going to hear my conversation with another comedian, Sheng Wang. Sheng Wang has a really interesting story to tell because he's someone who goes to like botanical gardens, sits there with no phone and just stares at the trees. And he talks about how if you can learn to do that, you can learn to write observational comedy. So that's coming up. You are right now in the middle of my conversation with the comedian and actor Robbie Hoffman. Robbie's originally from Brooklyn, grew up in Montreal, has spent the last couple of years kind of breaking out. She's been part of the HBO comedy show Roosters with Steve Carell. She played Randy in the HBO show Hacks. That character actually created for Robbie. Robbie was born into an ultra-Orthodox Hasidic community in Brooklyn. So was her character. Robbie's mom moved her and her 9 siblings to Montreal when she was still a kid. And Robbie's been telling me about auditioning for that role in Hacks, like auditioning for a role that's based on you. Turns out Robbie almost could have gotten her big break a lot earlier than that on Degrassi, The Next Generation. That's where our conversation picks up.
2: I got an audition, but then they wanted me to go to Toronto, which was like a 5-hour drive. They called my house, like the acting teacher or scout or whatever he was. He called my mother and said, you know, we really want to see, you know, we'd love to see like an audition in Toronto. Like, and I guess it was, he sang with some of the other kids. So maybe I could have met Drake. Who knows?
1: Pretty cool.
2: Not too late to meet Drake.
1: No,
2: hello,
1: no,
2: Drake.
1: No. He's, he, but,

0: idea of an indigenous cellist, a Cree Mennonite, as Chris might say, Cree Mennonite, and a queer person
1: Cree Mennonite is
0: within
1: a
0: that
1: very funny
0: space.
1: way to put it. That's a
0: You know what I'm
1: lovely.
0: saying? That's what I'm saying. It was always laughs. It was always a good time. And so, and as a as a indigenous queer classical musician, that door has been opened, you know, and Chris held that space in such a what I feel is a positive way. So we got to give it up for the ones that held that space.
1: That is a part of my conversation with artist Jeremy Dutcher, honoring the life of Chris Dirksen. Jeremy performed many times over the years with Chris. Look, I had a really good chat with Jeremy. There's a longer version of our conversation that's going to be available on our YouTube channel and also over on our podcast feed. But also for more on Chris's life and the absolute outpouring of tributes to them, you can go to cbcnews.ca. I'm Al Amin. 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

0: It's 11:30. I'm Hannah Peterson in Prince George, and you're listening to CBC Radio 1. In Prince George, it's 16 degrees. In Prince Rupert, it's plus 10. And in Fort St. John, it's 14 degrees. In the news, today a sacred fire will be burning in Williams Lake. The fire has been lit to mark the 5th anniversary of the Tecumloops announcement of possible unmarked gravesites on the grounds of the former Kamloops Indian Residential School. Since then, Williams Lake First Nation undertook its own process to investigate the grounds of St. Joseph's Mission. Neither nation has done any excavation work in the site, nor announced any imminent plans to do so. Jury selection is expected to begin today ahead of the trial for a man accused of killing his ex-wife in the BC Interior 2 years ago. Vitaly Stefanski is charged with second-degree murder in the death of Tatiana Stefanski. She was reported missing from the village of Lumbee in April of 2024. Police say they found her body in a remote location the following day. And Premier David Eby will join his counterparts from the other western provinces and territories for 2 days of meetings in Alberta. The focus will be on regional business and relations. For news anytime, visit cbc.ca/bc or the CBC News app.
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7: What up, Canada? Welcome to Because News, Canada's funniest news quiz. I'm your boy, Andrew Fung, sitting in for Gavin Crawford, and he wanted to make sure I kill it tonight, so he brought in a murderer's row of panelists. Let's welcome them to the show. He thought it was seasonal allergies. Turns out he's just having a sad boy summer. Thanks, Drake. Making his debut on the panel, it's Hart Scholdeis. Like John Travolta, she wanted to make berets her whole personality this week. Ooh la la, it's Emma Hunter.
8: Let's go.
7: She's headed to Montreal for F1, mostly so she can meet someone with a car. Let's welcome Alice Moran. All right, panel, are you ready to make games out of the news?
9: Yeah.
10: Let's do it. 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
7: Then let's begin.
11: Here we go.
9: Yeah.
7: Panel, it's time for Tape of the Week. 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
13: You can't feel better. It's a blessing. We're moving good. We're unstoppable.

0: schools except during emergencies. The province's lawyers say that they were not aware of the messages and conceded the case. The province will have to pay the trustees legal costs. Premier David Eby joined counterparts from other Western provinces and territories for 2 days of meetings in Alberta. The focus will be on regional business and relations. It comes after the Alberta government last week moved closer to a possible referendum on separation from Canada. Eby has clashed with Alberta Premier Danielle Smith over an oil pipeline to the BC coast and has criticized her handling of the separatist push in her province. And the union that represents hundreds of Metro Vancouver workers say its members have started limited job action. Workers are refusing overtime and standby work. The union says contract talks with the regional district are at an impasse, and key sticking points include worker safety, recruitment, and retention. Those are your headlines from the CBC Vancouver newsroom. For more news anytime, you can go to the website cbc.ca/bc, or you can use the CBC News app.
1: Welcome back to Ideas in the Afternoon. I'm Nala Ayed. Journalist and author Elaine Duer died with medical assistance in September 2025. In the weeks leading up to that day, she spent hours poring over the manuscript of her final book entitled Oblivious. And 2 days before she passed away, she spoke to me about it.
2: What kind of experiments did you discover?
3: It's not like we're talking about the Nazi experiments in which death was part of the experiment. They were the kind of demeaning, and in some, and certainly in the science side, useless experiments trying to delineate the capacities of Indigenous people from others, as if race made a physiological difference to their functioning and behavior. So this was racist science from stem to gudgeon, and its purpose was what? And its product was less than what? And yet whole communities were being subjected to really stupid experiments that purported to show that there was a physiological difference between Indigenous men and white men, for example, in how they process alcohol. Nonsense studies. You know, and here you have this population who can't say no.
1: Another experiment, which later became the subject of another lawsuit, involved experimental skin grafting, in which pieces of skin were removed from Inuit teenagers and then transplanted onto others, again, without informed consent.
2: Under what guise were those experiments held?
3: The lure was that these people would be treated for their medical situations. And it was a lure. I mean, in the correspondence, it's clear as a bell that they knew they were using it as a lure, and that's why they did it. There is also some evidence in the correspondence that they failed to deliver, especially in Iqaluit and Hall Beach. You know, when you're doing measurements of the skin thickness of a three-year-old or an eight-year-old, or if you're subjecting a two-and-a-half-year-old child to a dental mold so that you can show that there is some either relationship or distinction between a group of Inuit who died off 1,000 years ago and a group of Inuit who are alive now. I mean, you do not subject children to having a metal plate stuffed with gluish substance in their mouths dripping down the back. I was just amazed that people had the cruelty to do that.
2: Where in Canada were those experiments conducted, and what institutions were involved beyond the residential schools?
3: I would say probably every Indigenous group in this country, from the Northwest all the way to the Eastern Arctic, were at least had bloods taken to show blood relationships. That would be minimum case. So the aspect of where is everywhere. The institutions that were involved were the major universities of this country. In particular, the Iqaluit Hall Beach International Biological Program experiments were entirely orchestrated by the National Research Council and by the Medical Research Council. So the leading arbiters about who got what money to do what research were in charge of these kinds of experiments.
2: The National Research Council, in other words, an arm of
3: the federal government. They would say they're not 100%. They would say they're a crown corp, whatever. They

0: journalist and author Elaine Duer passed away with medical assistance on September 18, 2025. She was 77 years old. Our deepest condolences to her family and friends and all who knew her. Many thanks to Biblioasis publisher Dan Wells for making this episode possible. Much gratitude also to Anne Hardy and to all others who spoke to us for this episode. Many thanks also to Elaine's daughters, Anna Duer-Gully and Danielle Duer, and to her colleague and friend and fellow journalist, Marcy McDonald, for their help. Thanks as well to Corey Haberstock at CBC Edmonton. If you'd like to comment on anything you heard in this episode or in any other, you can do that on our website, cbc.ca/ideas. Technical production, Emily Chiarvesio and Danielle Duval. Our web producer is Lisa Ayuso. Our senior producer is Nicola Luksic. Greg Kelly is the executive producer of Ideas. And I'm Nala Ayed. My final question to Elaine 2 days before she died was whether she had anything else to add.
1: I want to say thank you, Roland Christian, for setting me off on this tour, because it really mattered to me, and it really matters to my family, and it really matters, I hope, to the rest of us.

weeps with the stars as its tears. And sometimes time is a sedative that doesn't always sedate.